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Trans-Siberian Orchestra, TSO, is coming back around. 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

Tom Petty fans, tell me, how cool was it seeing the original Heartbreakers on stage again? Mike Campbell, Benmont Tench, Stan Lynch, and Ron Blair reunited for a special performance earlier this week that opened the Americana Awards in Nashville. They played a total of 3 songs, with Stan handing over the sticks for the 3rd one to Steve Ferroni, who came out to play You Wreck Me alongside multi-instrumentalist Scott Thurston from the later years of the Heartbreakers. And Chris Stapleton performed with the band and presented them with a Lifetime Achievement Award. Adria Petty and the guys gave great, great speeches, but the moment of the night after they played that warmed my heart was seeing Stan Lynch walk over and give Steve Ferroni a big, big hug. And as fans, aren't we so glad that we got to see those guys play live again? It was the first time in over 2 decades that they had shared the stage with Stan, and a super cool moment for sure. Here's requested Tom Petty on Ultimate Classic Rock.

0: People like to litter, unfortunately, as we know, but what about the things that are left behind? Yellowstone National Park reports that it's been quite a season so far. They've collected close to 300 hats, and on the other end of the spectrum, 6 retainers. Okay, that's gross, but some of the more unusual items that they collected, 5 AirPods, 3 Delta flight pens, an inhaler, 3 golf tees, and a single Uno card. Hopefully the person that left that one called out Uno and won the game before they so carelessly left that card behind. It's Ultimate Classic Rock.
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0: It's almost 9 at 9 time, my rock and roll friends. Tonight's adventures will take us back to 1983. 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

That song not only sounds like it came from the 80s, it still sounds very futuristic to my ears. And you can also, I think, hear how Devo would have done it. And if you told five people that Twilight Zone is a Devo song, I think at least four of them might believe you. It's Ultimate Classic Rock.

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1983 is the place to be in this hour, whether you're a lawyer in love or just a regular member of the UCR universe. All are welcome. We take everybody here. We promise to give you a bunch of cool tunes you might recall from 1983 here in the next hour. That is our 9 at 9, and we're going to move forward with that mission faithfully on Ultimate Classic Rock.

it's getting to be that time of year. All this week, we have half-price adult tickets for the Awaken Haunted Attraction in Leslie. It's Wardlaw. Basically, buy one, get one free. And you know this is one of the top-rated haunted houses in all of Michigan. These always go fast, so stag yours while they last when you tap Seize the Deal.

0: For me as a music fan, that was one of the first songs I heard outside of the well-known hits by U2. And these days, feels like a bit of a deeper cut to my ears. Two Hearts Beat As One from the band's third album, War, released in February of 1983. And that's a nice nugget to hear tonight on the radio, isn't it? It's Matt Wardlaw. We are rolling through some of our favorites and yours too from the year 1983. That is our 9 at 9 mission for this evening. 9 songs total, all connected by a theme. You know how we do it. And we shall continue with more songs momentarily on Ultimate Classic Rock.
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It is your pal Wardlaw. You are helping us pick some of these tunes tonight on our 1983 9 at 9. 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If I use your list, I'm going to hook you up with something fun from Wardlaw's Prize Closet. The latest example I could share with you is I just got some Motorhead albums. So if you're looking to expand your Motorhead holdings on vinyl, I might be able to make those dreams come true. Right now, though, it's just a job to do, and we take it very seriously. Here's Genesis on UCR.

Eliminator was an album that certainly did a lot to establish ZZ Top as worldwide superstars. You could not miss ZZ Top on the radio and on MTV in 1983. In that same year, we also heard this one from David Bowie. 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

0: The 80s were busy times for the Ozman, and Ozzy Osbourne released Bark at the Moon, his third solo album of the decade, in November of 1983. We just heard the title track, and more than 40 years later, we're still barking. It's cool news, by the way, that the Back to the Beginning movie is heading to theaters. BackToTheBeginning.com is where you're going to be able to get tickets starting next Thursday, and they're promising a completely immersive experience that will make you feel like you're in the stadium in Birmingham. And from my side of things, I just want to be in a movie theater with a bunch of crazy Sabbath fans. That's fair, right? So make some plans. Let's go see that starting October 28th. It's going to be a good time, we promise. 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

There's one final tune for our 1983 Nine at Nine, and the weekend rolls onward. We're going to hear some live Metallica on UCR Backstage in a moment. Right now, this is from the Stones. It is Ultimate Classic Rock.

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If you missed the news earlier, we have something super cool that is happening. We're going to endeavor to send you and a friend to Kansas City next May to see Metallica on the M72 World Tour. 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So that's what we want to know. What question would you want to ask Metallica? 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Going to start to share some of those questions that you send us here on the show as we get into next week. Right now, on this edition of Backstage, we are revisiting some choice performances from Metallica's history of the past couple of decades. And we started with a performance of Am I Evil? Yes, I am, from the Big Four concert. And now we're going to move the timeline forward a bit to a crazy Metallica show that was a ton of fun. And I know that personally because friend of the show, Chuck Armstrong, was there in person in 2022 to see Metallica at the Boston Calling Festival. And as you're going to hear, the atmosphere on that night was completely lit. This is Ultimate Classic Rock.

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This is rhythm guitar player heaven, all right? I don't have to compete with this. I just do this.

0: That's from the night in 2009 when Metallica got inducted into the Rock and Roll Hall of Fame. The night before the ceremony, Metallica threw a private party at the House of Blues in Cleveland. Super classy. They flew in pretty much everyone who had ever worked with them, from producer Bob Rock to John and Marcia Zazula from Megaforce Records, early roadies. There were a ton of friends there, too, folks like Joe Perry and Jimmy Page. And thanks to a good friend, I found myself there at the party where, I'm not going to lie, I just kind of sat and kept a low profile at one of the tables for most of the night and listened to people tell stories. That's really all you needed to do if you were in that room. It was so much fun. But that weekend when Metallica got inducted into the Rock Hall was a really, really great weekend. And, you know, when people start to bash Metallica, I have stepped in to tell that story because I thought it was very cool and so classy, as I said, that they did not forget all of the people who had helped them get to the top and make them worldwide superstars. Just the tables alone at that induction ceremony, $10,000 a seat for each one of the people that they flew in to sit there in the room. That's crazy. We heard Metallica just now jamming with Joe Perry, Jeff Beck, and Jimmy Page, and that is a cool memento of an incredible weekend. This is Ultimate Classic Rock.
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2: Hey, wouldn't it be great if life came with remote control? 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

September 18th, 1983, Kiss took off their makeup on MTV. Gene Simmons revealed later that it was Paul Stanley who had convinced the guys to make the move, telling his bandmates, let's go and be a real band without makeup. September 18th ended up being a pretty popular day for Kistry, by the way. They released the Lick It Up single on that same day that they took off the makeup, giving fans their first taste of the next era of Kiss. But a few years later, on September 18th, 1987, Kiss released the Crazy Nights album, which featured songs like Reason to Live, Turn on the Night, and of course, Crazy, Crazy Nights. But if we go even further back, September 18th, 1978, that was the day that all four members of Kiss, Gene, Paul, Peter, Chris, and Ace Frehley, released solo albums. And if you're a dedicated follower of Kistry, you know that it was Ace's album that sold the most copies, thanks to the success of our next song. It's Ultimate Classic Rock.

I'm going to mention this one more time because you don't want to miss out on the chance to go see Metallica in Kansas City, where you'll get to meet and talk with members of the band as part of the whole experience. You'll get to ask them a question during a backstage interview, and we want to know, what would that question be if you had a chance to ask Metallica anything? What are you going to ask them? Let us know right now at ultimateclassicrock.com.

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No one like you, and that is certainly true. Keep in mind, we all know you really well, and when we say that there's no one like you, it's probably a compliment. Well, except for you over there, sir. You are admittedly a bit of a weirdo, but take it from Super Weirdo Wardlaw. It's good to be different than all the rest. That's why we love it here at Ultimate Classic Rock.

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0: It's Friday. Time to head into the weekend by tracking on one of our favorite pieces of vinyl. Here's track one of the UCR Album of the Week. Matt, what album are we playing tonight?
1: This one is a big one because we get to hear how Ozzy Osbourne moved forward after leaving Black Sabbath. And a lot of people might have thought that Ozzy's career was over, and he certainly proved otherwise with the Blizzard of Oz album. Let's drop the needle on side one.

We're listening to the entire Blizzard of Oz album tonight, featuring Ozzy Osbourne and his band, including collaborator and guitarist Randy Rhoads, bassist and collaborator Bob Daisley, and the final piece of the puzzle, as Bob once put it, was drummer Lee Kerslake, who some fans already knew from his time with Uriah Heep. This combination of four people were originally meant to be a band called Blizzard of Oz, and as we know now, they ended up making that the album title, which made some of the band members not very happy, since the writing and recording of the record had been a group effort. But nevertheless, in the end, it was released as the first solo album by Ozzy Osbourne, and we're still talking about it more than 45 years later. So I would say collectively, they all did pretty well, and the proof is right here with songs like this one. It's Ultimate Classic Rock.

Great news, it is Wardlaw. TSO is coming back around. They have announced December shows in Detroit and Grand Rapids. And yes, indeed, I've got your shot at free tickets. Register to win now in the MMK.

0: If you're just joining us, we're playing through all of Ozzy Osbourne's Blizzard of Oz as our UCR Album of the Week. It's Matt Wardlaw. That is one of my favorite songs from the record. Let me know some of yours. We're going to continue onward and finish off side one momentarily on Ultimate Classic Rock.
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That's side one wrapped, and that means it is time for us to flip the album over, which the vinyl technologists are working on as we speak. The introduction to this next song has become quite famous, and it was written by keyboard legend Don Airey, who says he came up with the intro as well as parts of Revelation Mother Earth, which we're going to hear a little bit later, but he gave up his credits and royalties on both songs as a favor to Ozzy, who was in rough financial shape at the time. Man, that's a tough one. I'm glad that Don seems to get universally the credit for that introduction these days, though, because this is one of the coolest things I think that you can hear on the radio or in your headphones or both. It's ultimate classic rock, and let's start side two.

No Bone Movies, Ozzy Osbourne from the Blizzard of Oz album. Can you even imagine having to move on from a band like Black Sabbath and create something that you feel is going to stand up to that legacy? Now, granted, Ozzy Osbourne himself was not in the best shape at the time, and things had been steadily heading downward with Sabbath in the last years that he was with them. So it's no surprise that they wanted to eventually make a change. In short, very few people would have bet on Ozzy Osbourne to emerge with the kind of album that he came back with. But at the beginning of the 80s, thanks in large part, I'd say, to his new alliance with Randy Rhoads, who we know now was just an unbelievable talent, Ozzy Osbourne emerged on the winning side. And kudos to Ozzy, Randy, Bob, and Lee, because what a great album they came away with. And it's always good to have the last laugh, isn't it? Here's another highlight as we continue with side two, one of my favorite back-to-back combos on any album. This is Ultimate Classic Rock.

Friday. Time to head into the weekend by tracking on one of our favorite pieces of vinyl. Here's track one of the UCR Album of the Week. Matt, what album are we playing tonight?

Song You Looking at Me, Looking at You for the first time as the B-side to Ozzy Osbourne's Crazy Train. I would put that B-side on my short list of great songs that were left off of albums that maybe should have been on the album. But if we look at Blizzard of Oz, what would you take off? See, it is a tough job when you're the rock star making these albums and making those kinds of decisions. It's Matt Wardlaw. We just tore through the whole of Blizzard of Oz, the solo debut by Ozzy Osbourne after he left Black Sabbath, the first of several albums in the 80s that quickly proved he was going to be just fine out there on his own. Now, where would you rank it as far as your favorite and least favorite Ozzy albums top to bottom? There's something for you to think about. We'll finish things off here at UCR in a moment, but that's a wrap on our album of the week on Ultimate Classic Rock. 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
1: I have a neighbor in Holt. 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
1: Michigan intersections are already stressful enough without the guy next to you eating his breakfast, scrolling through his phone, and apparently filing taxes while ignoring the signal. 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
0: 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Or even a big boy toy like a boat, a motorcycle, or jet skis. 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
0: 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Welcome to the Highway to 25K. 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

0: UCR weekends in the top 500 Memorial Day weekend countdown. We played Boston two songs ago, but you know, that's how they come up on the countdown. So that's how we roll it. Don't Look Back coming in at number 308 on our countdown. We don't look back. We only move forward till we get to number one. And after the break, one of the greatest power trios of all time.
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Welcome to the 200s. 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

UCR Weekends in our top 500 countdown for this Memorial Day weekend. There's Aerosmith right there. Will they have a song in the top five, the top three, number one? We'll have to see. We got a long way to go, my friend. A long way to go. It's a party weekend with a party song coming in at number 296 with the Romantics.

The 1980s, it was the best of times and the worst of times for Aerosmith. But boy, did they come back hard with the Permanent Vacation album. We'll do one from that one at UCR's 80s to the Max.

0: UCR Weekend, Stevie Nicks, Tom Petty, with a song originally recorded as a track for Tom Petty and the Heartbreakers' Hard Promises album. In fact, Stevie recorded her vocal over the original sessions for that song. And then Tom Petty added his part and boom, rock and roll magic here on 80s to the Max.
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1: I wanted to bring my take on real coffee to the community. 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

Another hour of the greatest rock and roll of all time. We call it ultimate classic rock. This guy says he's planning more tour dates in 2027. It's Bon Jovi on UCR Weekend. Shut up!

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0: Rocking the Whitesnake on UCR weekend. Thanks for joining us. I'm the captain. We're going to do something cool for UCR backstage. That's our live in concert segment. We're going to do a live track from the 1970s, one from the 1980s, and one from the 1990s. That's the cool thing about UCR backstage. We can put any bands from multiple eras together and come up with the ultimate fantasy concert. And guess what? You got a front row seat. And you don't have to pay $18 for a beer. UCR Backstage is coming up.
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that you see our backstage through the decades today. Stones there from the 1970s. For the 1980s, let's do some Van Hagar, Van Halen with Sammy at UCR Backstage.

0: UCR Weekend, Pearl Jam from the 1990s, Van Halen from the 80s, The Stones from the 70s. 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

0: QCR weekend. Believe it or not, ZZ Top is in LaGrange, Georgia tonight. Now, the song LaGrange is about LaGrange, Texas, but I guess there are a couple of LaGranges, so we better play this one for LaGrange, Georgia. 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
1: Rumors spreading around in that Texas town about the shack outside LaGrange. You know what I'm talking about. 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They got a lot of nice girls.

0: You see our weekend bush on your radio. It's the captain here. A couple of rockiversaries to get to. One from an amazing album from Neil Young. Stick around for that. And the rockiversary of a really important guy in rock and roll who we lost on this date. You may not know him by name, but I bet you know his music. We'll get to both of those rockiversaries coming up on UCR Weekend.
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What are you doing May 29th, 2027? It's kind of hard to even plan today, right? I know. But Metallica will play Kansas City, Arrowhead Stadium, and you can be there. Asking a question during the interview backstage. What if? That would be so awesome. Go to our app and website. Get entered.

what if you had $25,000? What would you start with? I'd probably start with almond butter and maybe sourdough. That's a pretty good toast and a fun beverage and go from there. Win on Monday. All right, 8 o'clock.

apparently, if we can compose music that can keep mental decline at bay for a long time, write a song. More about this coming up. 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

0: Have you ever tried to write a song? I mean, people hammer on Nickelback for being too simple and too whatever, but it's hard. So much respect for any musician. If we can write a song, it can keep brain decline at bay. It can slow the aging process and the decline that I think is happening almost every day. I'll forget something or walk into a room. I don't know why I'm there. I'm like, well, here we go. This is the beginning of the end. But it'll be okay if we write songs. Write a song, and that will keep the brain healthy and ticking along. There's a lot that goes into that, right? I mean, you have the music, you have the lyrics, and your brain is working hard, and it will keep mental decline at bay. Stevie Ray Vaughan on the way, and we'll get inspired by these songs. Aerosmith, too. See what we can come up with.
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I love a college football Saturday, at least in September and October. I like the pretty sunny games. I don't want any snow or any of that business. So now is good. The NFL has Taylor Swift. College football has Matthew McConaughey.

Highway to 25K could make you a lot richer, $25,000. You're already a saver. You're very wise with your money, very frugal. Okay, well, this is going to make life even better. Highway to 25K. You can win on Monday, 8 a.m.

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So Oprah has announced she's going to Sphere in Las Vegas, April 2nd, 3rd, and 4th, 2027. A storyteller's kind of show and music and, I don't know, very inspiring, I'm sure. I love Oprah. Eagles, also there. We love them. They'll be at Sphere, too. That runs into 2027.

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So if you get into a financial bind, there's a way to get out of it. According to the University of Wisconsin, Madison, they have been looking at this, and they said to get financial issues straightened out, don't use credit cards. Limit the use of credit cards. We've heard that before. Okay. Not practical, but okay. What else do we need to do? Involve everybody in the household in the financial decision-making process and have regular meetings, either once a week or once a month, and figure out how you're going to spend stuff or not spend stuff. And get everybody involved, and kids will learn the value of money.

0: 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And also win $25,000 on Monday. That will help even more. And that's coming up at 8 o'clock on Monday. I would at 25K.
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There might be a Buc-ee's, there might be a Quick Trip. 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
1: I have a neighbor in Holt. 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

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You have the opportunity to see Metallica in Kansas City Arrowhead Stadium in May of 2027 and maybe ask an interview question. What would you ask Metallica if you could? 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

40 minutes of nonstop classic rock. And Jeff Scott Soto of Trans-Siberian Orchestra used to sing with Journey. He was actually a lead singer right before Arnell Panetta. And now Jeff Scott Soto with TSO. They're going to tour beginning November 19th.

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0: Something happened last weekend in San Francisco that might go viral, and we could probably replicate it here. They were screaming at the ocean. Did you see that? About 100 people. So not a huge group yet. Wait till this spreads around. But about 100 people got together and just screamed at the ocean to relieve stress and, you know, just kind of hang out and have a good vibe and all that. And I think that could go viral. Kind of like screaming into your pillow, right? It's the same sort of idea. It just goes nowhere, but also somewhere. It could be a big stress reliever. So maybe start with a pillow and then go to, you know, an area lake or something and replicate that. Elton John up next. Hope you have a stress-free weekend.
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1: Our forecast for the afternoon hours, cloudy skies with rain showers and patchy fog, high temperatures in the low to mid-60s. We have more rain in the area tonight that could be heavy at times, a low of 57. On Sunday, morning showers, a high of 68. From News 10, I'm First Alert meteorologist Darren Rockhol.
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So yeah, that big group that showed up and screamed at the ocean in San Francisco last weekend. It would be therapeutic, right? Just let it go toward the ocean. The same kind of vibe right here, Bark at the Moon, Ozzy Osbourne. Good stress reliever.

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And one idea would be to spend that on NFL tickets and concessions. They're getting wild. More about the crazy food, a lava burger at Arrowhead, coming up in two songs.

Some of the NFL concessions have gotten wild. Kansas City Chiefs at Arrowhead Stadium, they have burgers, a lava burger, and it's a cheese stuffed patty topped with thick cut bacon, a roasted tomato, chives, and jalapeno popper spread, all on a sourdough bun. That sounds amazing. And this is why people spend $1,000 at an NFL game and end up sick, because stuff like that. Anyway, I hope your team wins.

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And the 50th anniversary of U2 will happen on September 25th. And fans are thinking they'll announce something about this new album that we hear so much about, maybe coming in November. We should know more by Friday.

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Pearl Jam, of course, from Seattle and the Seattle Seahawks game. Mike McCready played the Star Spangled Banner on guitar. That was amazing. They do have some wild concessions all over the NFL. Seattle kind of on the healthy side. Maybe a lot of coffee and healthy things. I like that. Denver Broncos in Power Field at Mile High. They're getting wild and they're getting noticed for their $45 Beast in a Blanket. It's 2-foot-long hot dogs loaded with brisket burnt ends, and we're not done there. Cheddar and goat cheese. Why would you ruin the entire thing with goat cheese? I don't know. But wrapped in a puff pastry and topped with avocado cream and crispy onions and a jalapeno and secret sauce. That's in Denver if you want to go nuts. And Philadelphia, Lincoln Financial Field. You know, the tush push, a big play for those Eagles. Well, they have the tush push tater.

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0: I wanted to bring my take on real coffee to the community. When I got my Toyota BZ, I realized it had something special, the space to create a mobile espresso bar. But I'm not the only one chasing my dream. For some, that means making a statement. That's where the CHR comes in. Others like to take the path less traveled, and the BZ Woodland helps them chart their own course.
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The drummers. You know what? Let's talk drummers next, shall we? Yeah, let's do it.

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0: 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All kinds of great articles, including one all about those drummers. Well, kind of about the drummers. It's really more about the drum intros to songs. You know, the ones that we just play all the time. Yeah, I like those. Awesome ones from Van Halen, GNR, Iron Maiden, Judas Priest, Led Zeppelin, Aerosmith, and so many others. It is a huge list, over 40 of them right now. 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
4: More heavy rainfall is possible tonight. Our forecast is calling for rain and the chance of a few storms. Our low near 60. On Sunday, a cloudy day with morning showers, a high of 67. On Monday, a mostly cloudy day with a high of 62. From News 10, I'm First Alert meteorologist Darren Rockle.
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The codes have begun, folks. Kicked off last Thursday, and they are back on Monday. I'm talking about your chance to win $25,000. Yeah, what would you do with 25 grand? Oh, would you buy a boat, maybe a car, maybe just the most incredible trip, head on overseas, maybe fly first class? Oh, yeah. What would you do with $25,000 if you won? The codes are back on Monday, 8 a.m. Make sure you're ready to go.

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0: I mean, I don't know exactly who's banged up and who isn't banged up. I don't know if the linebacker Jordan Hall is going to play at 100% tonight, but they could sure use him and playing at his all-time high. Look, if they're going to be competitive from now on in the last 10 games, everybody's got to be, you know, ready to rumble, because they can make mistakes and beat Toledo and Eastern Michigan, which they did. But they, you know, I mean, I think they ought to feel pretty good. The problem is they're playing a very, very good team on its home turf tonight, but that's what you say. What do coaches say? That's why you sign up to play at Michigan State, to play the best.
1: Well, of course, Coach Fitz is not backing down from anyone. Alexandra, nope. What do you think?
2: No, and you know, I know that Coach Fitz is really focused on the mental game, and we talk about reaction versus response, and what he's really trying to do is drill the fundamentals, put the focus on his own team ahead of preparation for Notre Dame. And one thing that I did feel really good about compared to Toledo versus Eastern was we came out of the locker room in the second half against Eastern explosive and ready to play. And I remember looking, I was actually with one of our partners in the stands, and I was like, if, you know, Fitz doesn't give a nice little backhand smack to these guys, we have to come out and we have to explode. We didn't see that in Toledo. And what we saw was that reaction versus response coming out of the locker room, mm-hmm. and they handled business the way we would have hoped they would the entire game. So I was definitely happy to see the clarity come out of the locker room.
1: You know, during the halftime interview on the Spartan Media Network, Coach Fitz basically used some colorful language to describe what needs to happen, because they couldn't stop the run. You know, they gave up 107 rushing yards in the first half. And they come out in the second half and they give up minus whatever, 12. So there was a net mm-hmm. of 100 or something like that. So they obviously made the adjustments. But he also said that between the time that it took him to have that halftime interview as he was walking off the field and by the time he got to the locker room, all three of the coaches that were needed were getting into the players and saying, look, these things have to change, whether it was special teams, whether it was Rossi. You know, those guys were really jumping in, and as they should. I mean, that's what a good head coach does, is surround himself with the talent to help him coach him up. So,
2: and, you know, I'll take the colorful coaching all day long.
1: And twice on Sunday. Me too. I missed that for a few years. But, you know, what do you think, Tim? You think that energy that he brings can help as they need to make adjustments throughout the rest of the season?
0: All I know is the first two teams they played are the weakest two that they're going to face. So I don't know if it's a question of energy more than it is talent. I mean, do you have enough talent to play and overcome? I thought Eastern Michigan played hard. Eastern Michigan had no pressure. So, and they played very hard in the first half. But sooner or later, to me, talent's going to win out. Mm-hmm. And State's talent overtook them in the second half. If you're going to stay in the game with Notre Dame, you don't need any pep talk. You don't need any but coach to tell you. If you can't play at your best in a game like this tonight, then you're not at the right place, right?
1: So aside from playing your best, you know, Michigan State put up 35. They ended up putting up 35 on Eastern. They kind of put the pedal to the metal there in the second half. End up winning 35-7. Eastern didn't really show up in the second half. But what does Michigan State have to do to take that next step? You know, do they need 35 points against Notre Dame? Maybe not if they can shut down the Notre Dame offense.
0: Well, that's a lot of ifs, because they're stepping up in class, as any team would be going to South Bend to play Notre Dame tonight. Right. Now, look, Notre Dame, Rice was awful. I mean, that game is an embarrassment to me that Notre Dame would even schedule for its loyal fans a game like Rice. You can't get a better Division I opponent. Okay, so, you know, and they got all their starters out of there at halftime, which they did. Their expectation for their season is different from Michigan State's. But they think Michigan State is a big-time brand name, which it is. They've had, you know, this is the 80th time these two have played, and they've had memorable games through the year. So it's a big deal at Notre Dame. Do I expect Michigan State to win? Of course not. Could they win? You can always, you know, Hugh asked me that this, well, could they win? I said, in any game like this, you know, things can happen, right? Mm-hmm. I mean, yeah, for me to tell you they have no shots, ridiculous. But do I think they're going to win? No, I think they're going, because they're playing as good a team as they're probably going to play on their schedule. When I look at their schedule, I don't see anybody in the Big Ten, especially when you got to go on the road in prime time on NBC and get these guys. And Notre Dame's fully healthy. That's the other thing. If you played them in game 10, maybe Notre Dame's got five guys hurt. They don't have five guys hurt. So, therefore, to me, you don't need a pep talk. I don't need to hear any of this. If you're a player with any kind of pride at all,

0: This is what you came to Michigan State to play, and you're going to measure yourself against the guy opposite you on either side of the ball, and let's see what we can do. Now, I think they have to get off to a reasonable start. You know what I mean?
1: Mm-hmm.
0: Hey, if it's 14 to 10 at halftime in this game, they're going to be happy because now we've made it a second-half game. And the pressure's on Notre Dame in the game, frankly. Yeah. I mean, everybody expects them to win going. This is the largest point spread against a Michigan State team in Michigan State history. Right or wrong, they've never been a 29.5-point underdog worse than that going in. Take it for whatever it's worth.
1: Sure. Well, the odds makers know what they're talking about, I suppose. Alexandra?
2: You know, I would say when we have games like this where it's a big rivalry or you have a top-three ranked opponent, you usually see the coordinators going in with that opening drive, making it kind of their show-off play. So to Tim's point about 14 and 10 at halftime, I'd certainly be curious to see. One, we have a potential Heisman winner that is going to be playing on the field. And then we also have Milivojevic, who is very determined. He was very hard on his playership and what he left on the field last week. So both teams are going in playing with confidence and playing with grit. So we'll certainly be curious to see how the opening drive looks.
1: Well, you know, Michigan State had 472 total yards, 258 rushing, 214 passing, 24 first downs, had the ball for 31 minutes. Penalties remained under control. 4 for 32 yards. That's been the case in both games. Again, not to demean or diminish the teams that we've played, but those were against Eastern Michigan and Toledo. Toledo, I think, could beat a lot of teams in the Big Ten when you look at them. Heck, Western Michigan could beat a lot of the teams
2: in the Big Ten. Did beat a team in the Big Ten.
1: Oh,
2: but
1: that's true. There might be an asterisk on that.
0: I mean, I'm curious to see, what is Michigan State going to do differently that Notre Dame has not seen? Okay, Notre Dame's seen what you've seen. They've seen these two games, okay? And I thought Michigan State's mode of attack was pretty much similar game to game, all right? So are they going to – I'm not saying you need 9 trick plays. I'm not saying that. But are you going to show them something that they haven't seen? I think one huge issue in this game is they have got to protect the quarterback. Mm-hmm. I mean, he gets hit. Mm-hmm. And he got hit the first two. These guys can't hit. I mean, he can't take a sack. He can't. I mean, there's just you can't hold on Notre Dame because they've got superior. I mean, look, this is a huge challenge for them. That's why they're such an enormous underdog. Then you realize they're an enormous underdog after two easy wins.
1: Mm-hmm.
0: State's 2-0.
1: Yeah.
0: And look at the length of. I think, frankly, the line's a little bit high by my standards. I mean, I was surprised it was that high. I thought it would be about a touchdown less than that. But obviously, these people that do this for a living, they're trying to get bettors all over America to pick Michigan State and get 29.5 doing it.
1: Sure.
0: Now, whether that's enough or not, I have no idea. I know one thing. This quarterback for Notre Dame, he is as good a quarterback as I've seen Notre Dame put on a field against Michigan State in years. How he got out of Michigan is beyond me because he's an Ann Arbor kid from Saline. He's, you know, his heritage is Michigan. His grandfather's Lloyd Carr.
2: Right.
0: His little brother now is on the Michigan team. But remember now, C.J. Carr has developed with tremendous players around him, too. He's got good players around him. Can Milivojevic have a big game? You know, there's one unknown in this thing, though, is the weather.
1: Mm-hmm.
0: The weather is expected to be shaky. And if it is, I never know how that's going to play out other than the fact that balls bounce funny when it's shaky. They have an artificial turf field, which is absolutely straight a state of the art, and the new shoes that go on those fields don't make rain as slippery as it used to be. But the ball could be wet,
1: sure.
0: Right? So if rain is an issue in this game, I have no idea who that helps or hurts other than the fact that now you get a couple of goofy plays, too.
1: Yeah.
2: Well, let's hope that it ends up like the 2016 D'Antonio game, right? I mean, that was same time in that year.
1: We can wish in one hand and hope in the other. And what's that old? Never mind. We won't
0: get
1: into that.
0: Well, you remember 20 years ago that I was on the sideline. I still haven't dried out from that. And that was where it absolutely poured all night long and Michigan State led by 17 points at halftime and got beat.
1: Yeah.
0: And the rain was a huge factor because State turned it over in the rain in the second half, and Brady Quinn and Notre Dame came back.
1: This is the Lansing Sports Network Spartan Tailgate Show presented by Price Right RV in the Duckett Brothers Studios here on Pine Tree Road. Time now for our stat of the game, courtesy of Shoe Pan Recycling, and it comes from the defensive side of the ball. In the first half of the game, Michigan State's defense allowed 107 yards rushing, a net of minus 6 yards in the second half. Coach Fitz was not happy with the yards allowed on the run heading into the half, and he and Coach Rossi made their adjustments, and Eastern felt the pressure.

0: From Brady Pretzloff, who was filling in for Jordan Hall and his crew in the second half. Total of just 219 yards allowed on the day. Again, it was Eastern Michigan, but they were making Noah Kim look like a Heisman candidate for a while. As we wrap up our segment here, Alexandra, do you have another stat that the world needs to know? Other than let's get this win today?
1: Yep, just thinking about that and very excited to see what some of the adjustments that the team has made back here on, I know Monday's practice was really great. They worked on, again, a lot of the discipline, a lot of the fundamentals that we need to clean up. So what I'm focused on is let's protect the ball, let's protect our quarterback, and do what we can against that team on the road.
0: Michigan State can't get involved in numbers and expectations with numbers, Tim. They just have to do it play by play. Would you agree?
2: Well, they've played well at Notre Dame in the past. I mean, I've been down there for every one of these things, and they've played well as an underdog there in the past. The 2013 game, you know, was the game where there were a couple of controversial officials. That was the Connor Cook breakout game. Mm-hmm. That was the only loss State had, and because they lost, it might have cost them the national championship that year. But they've been down there as an underdog before, and they've accepted that. You know, they've handled it much better than I ever thought they would. I mean, look, for Notre Dame, I'm curious, where does Michigan State rank with Wisconsin? Because they beat Wisconsin 41-13 and dominated the second half. The first half was relatively even. I was pretty impressed with Wisconsin in that game, other than the fact that in the second half, talent won out. Notre Dame made big plays and won up by four touchdowns. But Michigan State's played well down there when, you know, I met my wife down there in 1983.
0: Best thing that ever happened to her.
2: Well, it was for her. There's no question about it. In 19, that's where we met. In the 83, it was Perla's first game down there.
0: Okay.
2: And Jerry Faust was the coach at Notre Dame, and they were loaded. And they outgained State 5,000-100, and State won the game because they made just enough big plays in that game and won 28-20 that day. In South Bend. So it's not like it hasn't happened before, or everybody thought Notre Dame was just going to trample them. And they've won some. Yeah, they have. But State's played well down there. I mean, I can still remember the last night game down there a couple of years ago. I mean, the Notre Dame fans screaming and yelling afterwards. But this coach they've got now, this guy to me is really, this Marcus Freeman, keep an eye on this guy, because the NFL's all over him right now. And I think he knows when coming back this year, he's got it, and he's got a great schedule. He only plays two games that I see that they could have trouble, and they're both at home, and they're both late in the year, SMU and Miami of Florida. They're going to be a favorite heavy in every game they've got up until they get to SMU and Miami late in the year.
1: Well, that's what happens when you decide to organize yourself in a way that you do, as Notre Dame did inside of the NCAA leagues, but...
0: And that's going to bring us to our first break as we take a look at our game day forecast courtesy of Elite Landscapes. And we'll be back in a few as the 2026 Lansing Sports Network Spartan Tailgate Show rolls along. 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
8: Not the best of conditions for the game this evening at Notre Dame Stadium, with on and off rain and maybe a thunderstorm or two. Temperatures near 70 degrees. I'm First Alert meteorologist Darren Rockhold.
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10: 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I'm Steve Goff, he's Tim Stout, and the Rose at the Table of Thorns, the Queen, Alexandra Jaiwook. Time now to jump into our Yuengling Spartan Player of the Week. Legendary players deserve a legendary sponsor. It's the Yuengling Player of the Week, proudly presented by America's oldest brewery. Several Spartans were forced to step up in this next man up mentality this past week on both sides of the ball. Sophomore Brady Pretzloff, for example, from Gaylord, filled in for an injured Jordan Hall, racking up 8 tackles and leading that linebacker core. Wide receiver Charles Taplin snared his first TD catch of the season, 65 yards on 3 catches. What a great breakout game for him. Also, transfer Cam Edwards had over 150 yards rushing and 2 touchdowns. To me, you two, Cam Edwards earned the Yuengling Spartan Player of the Week for last game, and here's just one of the reasons why.
11: Toss sweep left to Cam. Picking him up and laying him down. He's to the 40, the 35, the 30, to the 20-yard line on the near left sideline. And as he struggles to get closer to that goal line, he's bumped out of bounds finally at the 13-yard line by Jason Marshall.
10: Alexandra, let's start with you. Your thoughts on Cam Edwards.
12: You know, I'm really excited about Cam Edwards. Had the chance to catch up with them when it was him and Milivojevic at the press conference. And one of the things that I really appreciate about their synergy in particular is something that Milivojevic said. He said he allows me the ability to trust him. He can trust to go for 4th and 1 in the run. It allows us to alternate a little bit from the pass game, right, and be able to have confidence in Cam. And one thing that I also have been noticing about Cam Edwards particularly, especially the way that you

0: the character standpoint, but I can appreciate that. And, you know, he fills that void. So,
1: Tim, your thoughts?
2: Well, how many carries is he going to get tonight? How many carries could he safely get? You have to believe Notre Dame is very well aware of this guy. I thought that in the first two games, he got a lot of yardage where he, you know, he skittered off to the right or the left. He didn't hit the hole because the hole wasn't there in the first place, but he's good. He's been good at, yeah. Now, how many carries can they safely use him or use someone else to give him a spell? And the other thing is can he, you know, is he going to survive? Because he's already been knocked up one time, right? Mm-hmm. So he's going to get hit depending on how many carries they want him to have. I'll be curious to, I mean, my sense is Michigan State's strategy in this game clearly is going to be to run the ball as well as we can, because we got to keep C.J. Carr off the field, just like Western Michigan did with Michigan. Sure. We got to keep their offense off the field. And the only way the clock runs is if they run the ball. But Notre Dame obviously is going to be well aware of Cam Edwards because he's been the headliner the first two games. I'll be curious to see how Michigan State either wants to use him solely, or are they going to have somebody spell him a little bit just to give them a little bit of a different look? I mean, that's what coaches get paid, to figure this stuff out. I think he's got to have a good game, obviously, again, because they have to, you know, how many first downs does Michigan State need to win the game? Okay, how many do they need? I've tried to figure that, and they need a lot because it has to keep the clock going. I think the whole key to their having any shot in this thing to keep it close and get it into the fourth quarter is they've got to stay on the field even if they don't score. Mm-hmm. So Edwards has got to run it for first downs or whoever they're going to have run it. Now, are they going to use Milivojevic to run the ball, or is he only going to run on a broken plays? Now, he's done it before. I don't think he's the fastest guy, but he is durable. But do you want him to get hit at the same time? You know, because they don't, as everybody knows, they don't have a lot of depth. They don't have a lot of depth at running back, and they have no depth at quarterback. And don't get fooled by the backup quarterback 6-for-6 against Eastern Michigan throwing it for 5 yards, because those passes were 5 yards, so that doesn't count. And those two guys in the backfield, yeah, they got to have big games, right?
3: Well, I think Michigan State may not be as deep as they've been in the past, but they do have 3-4 running backs they can rotate in as needed. Tullis is still back there, for example, and he can ground and pound.
2: Well, I would think Edwards has got to be the best running back in three games that Notre Dame has seen. Wisconsin didn't have a kid like him. Rice didn't have anybody like him.
3: But like you said, they're going to key on him. No, Alessio will not beat them with his legs. But I do have to wonder, and it goes against what you're saying, because incompletions will stop the clock. Yeah. But if Alessio is on his game and can make the passes and stay confident in the pocket as he always is, does that give him, is this an opportunity for him to shine?
2: It is. I'm surprised in the first two games they didn't throw the ball deeper, because I thought, why don't they throw it deeper on Toledo and Eastern Michigan? They really didn't do it. Now, he's pretty accurate, at least in two games. I think he's been pretty accurate, okay? But they haven't given him a lot of routes where he's thrown into a lot of coverage. But again, look at the two teams that he's playing compared to who he plays tonight. Yeah. My guess is he's not going to throw deep tonight, because I don't think they've got the speed. And Notre Dame's secondary is just loaded with NFL prospects to begin with. But when he does throw, I mean, is a tight end going to help him? Can he throw it out of the backfield to a back? I mean, what are you going to give Notre Dame that Notre Dame has not seen or does not expect to see from Michigan State? And like I say, it's not trick plays, but it's just something they haven't seen yet. And maybe Michigan State has held some of this back because they didn't need it to win the first two games.
0: So do you think that knowing that the secondaries are loaded with NFL prospects, do you think that that could be the route that they go for that opening drive, or do you think it's going to be more of a throw game?
2: For Michigan State?
0: Yeah.
2: Oh, no, I think they're going to try to run the ball.
0: Okay.
2: Now, if that doesn't work.
3: I mean,
2: Wisconsin, that worked for Wisconsin for the first half.
3: Mm-hmm.
2: But when Wisconsin, which has never had a quarterback in 100 years, right? So sooner or later, you know, when that picks, I don't know if you saw the game. The game with Notre Dame changed on a pick six.
3: I remember.
2: Because Wisconsin's quarterback, it was 20-10.
3: Mm-hmm.
2: And they're moving it. And then he threw a pick. Now it's 27-10. So now they got to throw it, and then they're done, and it's 41-13. If Michigan State can avoid that kind of an issue, you know, and I'd give them anything.
3: Right.
2: You know, maybe they can hang in there. I would think Michigan State's got to think that we're going to get an upper out of this one way or the other. We're going to get to, we are going to be a better team at the end of

0: the game tonight than we were before the game, no matter how the game plays out, if that makes any sense.
1: 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Alexandra, Tim, and myself, Steve Goff from the Lansing Sports Network. Tim, it does make absolute sense. And we've had a couple of weeks to see this team on the field. But, you know, obviously, Nick Sheridan hasn't let all the tricks out of the bag just yet.
0: I don't think so.
1: You know, I'm wondering if this is where we start to see what tricks he's got up his sleeve.
0: Yes.
1: Is this the game to use him?
0: Well, we've seen him for two games as offensive coordinator, and he really hasn't been put to the test yet because he hasn't had to be put to the test. Mm-hmm. I mean, look, I would have loved – I'm always thinking I'd love to be a fly on the wall at coaches' meetings preparing for games, especially big games, because when they look at tape of the other team, what are they saying to each other? We can't beat that guy. We got to do – we got to get it away from that guy. Mm-hmm. Or you know what? They look weak right there. We can explore – but you never hear that, right?
1: Right.
0: So when Michigan – so – you know, Fitzgerald's more of a defensive guy, but with Sheridan and his guys, Hawkins and those guys, you know, when you look at Notre Dame, what are you thinking this week? What do you think we can do that gives us, you know, and I don't know what they say because they don't. Because everything coaches say publicly, it's a big game and they're good and all that. We're, you know what they say.
1: How does a coach in a game like this, and I've coached softball, and you know, I know how I've responded to teams. They're, oh my gosh, they've got a pitcher who's 8 feet tall and looks like she's throwing 60 miles an hour, and my, you know, the teams, our knees are knocking, you know, and worried. What do you say to your team? How do you get your team to get up for a game? Like, I mean, I'm sure a lot of it's just organic. It's Notre Dame. You got to get up for it.
0: I mean, I think the common theme that I've heard from coaches through all the years, especially when you're an underdog in a big game, this is why you came to Michigan State. You came here to play the best and to be the best. I mean, Izzo's used that forever. Ron Mason, especially all those football coaches I've heard forever. This is why you came to Michigan. You know, we're not playing some rinky-dink. You're on the national stage. You're on national television. All you guys want to play in the NFL. So here's your chance to make a statement to everybody in football because they're going to see how you do against the best. Now, how each individual player reacts to that when you got 22 guys. Right? Mm-hmm. It's probably a little bit different. Is Michigan State going to need its place kicker? And if he is needed, can he kick it in the rain? I mean, he's been really good so far.
1: And a huge leg.
0: He's been good so far. I don't think this is a pep talk game. I think a pep talk game is where you're a heavy favorite and you guys might be looking past these guys like Michigan did with Western Michigan. That, to me, is a pep talk game. I mean, this to me is, here we are, guys. What do you got?
1: Alexandra, your thoughts?
0: You know, let's go.
1: Are you ready for this game? Are you up for it? Do you think it takes them any extra to get up for this game? Or do you think they came to Michigan State, circled that on their calendar from day one during spring practices and said, let's go?
2: No, I think that this game is going to be the game where they're bringing out all of their confidence, they're bringing out the hard work. To Tim's point, I don't also think it's a pep talk game, but what I think it is an opportunity for them to show how hard we're playing. I know that in the locker rooms, a lot of the conversations surrounding what they're talking about are about, let's focus on us, let's focus on the discipline, let's focus on controlling the mistakes, controlling the ball, making sure that we can also control the red zone as well. And I think that's going to be big for us to have tunnel vision, not looking kind of like when a horse has blinders on, right? We're not going to look at what the other horse is doing. I think that that's the mentality they need to go in with today. That's what I've heard from the coaching staff that they're focusing on, is just thinking about what Michigan State's going to do, and also knowing that same mindset that I agree with you, Tim, that they will come out at the end of the game a better team. Regardless of what the scoreboard says, this is going to be a significant game for a lot of these players. We have, 60-something new players on our team this
0: 62.
2: Year?
0: 62.
2: Yeah, 62, all of which we cannot say that have all played a team to the caliber of Notre Dame. So as a unit, as a synergized team, we should expect that we have a different outcome for next week heading into our first Big Ten game as well.
0: That's where I think is the pep talk game. If Michigan State wins tonight, then you got to avoid a letdown.
1: Yeah.
0: Because it's an enormous achievement. If Michigan State gets killed tonight, you got to remind these guys, we got a lot of season to play. And we got, the next game is a huge, because Nebraska, that's big for them, too. That's a pep talk game for Nebraska, in my opinion, as well. Because that's a pivotal game. To me, when I looked at the schedule back in the spring, I said the pivotal game is going to be game four. Because if they can beat Nebraska, they could get to 3-1. They could win an opening Big Ten game, which sets them up to take some momentum and move forward off

0: what they've learned in four games. So, but that's next week. You know, when you get into the Big Ten schedule with 17 other teams, and you know these weeks are huge. Oh, now they, sure. But you got one tonight because now you got a team that thinks it can compete for the national championship. So,
1: this is the Lansing Sports Network Spartan Tailgate Show presented by Price Right RV. Steve Goff, Tim Stout, Alexandra Jaiwook. Speaking of the Big Ten, it's a couple of quarterbacks we're going to be seeing soon. Caton Hauser from Illinois, 453 yards and 6 touchdowns on the season for the Illini, not too shabby. Aiden Childs from Northwestern, 14 of 24, 273 with a touchdown on the season. 18 rushing yards. We're going to face those two back-to-back. Your thoughts on those guys real
0: well,
1: quick?
0: Well, Illinois, he played well, Hauser. But Illinois' defense was an absolute disaster against Duke. That game got away. Duke, to me, looked average. I saw the game. I think Hauser kept – I mean, Illinois should have won the game, but I think, you know, Illinois has got to come in here. Mm-hmm. And if Illinois doesn't play better defensively, they're not only going to lose here, they're going to lose a number of games off a 9-win team a year ago. Childs, it's way too early. Northwestern had a bye last week. Why, I'll never know. And they only beat South Dakota State in the first game, and they had to pull away late to do that. So there, to me, an unknown. Where you can get a read on Northwestern is next week because they're going to Indiana.
1: Yeah. Mm-hmm.
0: So that's next week. There. Okay.
1: We'll also be seeing Sam Levitt on the TV, and that's your guy, Alexandra. Well, your coach's guy. He's having a heck of a year, too. 574 yards, 2 TDs. But 4 interceptions. Interesting.
2: Listen, okay? He's producing yards, and he can run, but I agree. The interceptions are high. He needs to take better care of the ball heading into a tougher SEC competition. And it's interesting, obviously, the megaphone rivalry game tonight is at the same time as my LSU game and is a girl, a family from the Bayou. It should be an interesting game. You know, next week they play number 9 Texas against A&M and then the McNeese game, which I'll actually be at in attendance for. So a nice little break there.
1: We'll expect a full report. Time now for another break. Taking a look at our game day forecast courtesy of Elite Landscapes. And back in a few as our pregame coverage of MSU versus Notre Dame continues. 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
2: 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I'm Steve Goff, and with me are the Lansing Sports Network's Alexandra Jaiwook and the Dean of Sports, multi-time Hall of Fame broadcaster Tim Stout. You know, I gotta say, Tim, we give you that intro and your head doesn't get any bigger. It's great.
3: He has to compete against my hair.
2: Guy. You are a very humble man considering all these accolades.
4: No, you two are different from the rest of the world, believe me.
2: We appreciate you a lot and hanging out with us today. Safe from the rain and other elements, thanks to our friends from Duckett Brothers. All right, let's jump right in. The cool thing is you've been a part of this rivalry for a long time. You had a chance to broadcast some of these games too with George Blaha, did you not?
4: I did a couple of them. You know, I always used to, now going back 100 years, I always, to start the football season here, and look forward more to the home game with Notre Dame that I did with Michigan, just because that was a national brand. I don't know. Every time Notre Dame plays somewhere in football through most of its history, it is a huge deal. And next year they're here.
2: Yeah.
4: Notre Dame's here next year. It's just such a big deal to me. And Notre Dame-Michigan State through the years was a big deal because Michigan State hung in there in every one of most of these games. I mean, the record's 49-29 with a 10-10 tie in there. And this is the 80th game tonight. But when I think back of all those games, because Notre Dame tends to bring out the best in everybody because everybody wants to beat Notre Dame. I get all that. That's why I say you don't need a pep talk for these Michigan State players. They know the deal. They know the deal. And I'll bet you a number of these guys at least got recruited in some kind of a cursory way by Notre Dame, even if they did not end up there. You know, we've talked with a number of former Michigan State superstars through the years, all of whom say, you know, boy, I was down to Notre Dame and Michigan State, but I like the state family, you know, that type of thing. Then you've heard that quite a bit. Now, they didn't get them all, right? And when we get to Tico, you know, he got recruited by Notre Dame, and his brother got recruited by Notre Dame as well.
2: Yeah.
4: I just think it's – look, I had two kids that went to school there, and – you know, Notre Dame football was everything to them. Sure. And now to this, I mean, Tom, the oldest one, he went to every one of the playoff games all the way through the national championship game. I don't know what he spent. Everything was on the secondary market because it's hard to get tickets whenever Notre Dame plays football somewhere. So playing here at Michigan State next year, that'd be a huge deal. It's game three, but it'll be a huge deal.
2: Both teams have enjoyed an 8-game winning streak at some point during the rivalry.
4: Yes.
2: Notre Dame has the largest margin of victory, which happened even before you were thought of in 1898 with a 53-0 victory. And Notre Dame leads the Megaphone Trophy history 33-27-1. Even that's pretty close.
4: It is. Well, Duffy had a winning record against Notre Dame. But you know what? Notre Dame's had coaches that could lose, too. Duffy was offered the Notre Dame job. That's when they had an interim coach in Joku Herrick, who also had coached in the NFL with the Philadelphia Eagles. But they've had coaches who've lost, okay? They've had coaches that, you know, they actually hired a high school coach at one time in Jerry Faust out of Cincinnati Molar back in the 80s. That didn't work out. Brian Kelly won, but I don't think Brian Kelly was necessarily a match with Notre Dame's hierarchy. As the guy they got now, to me, is absolutely the quintessential coach for them. That's the good news for them. The bad news is, in the world the way it's competitive with coaching today, are they going to be able to keep him out of the NFL? He won't go to another college.
2: Yeah.
4: But whether he wants to try it in the NFL, that I don't know.
2: Well, you said Duffy almost ended up there. Let's hear from Duffy about almost coaching at Notre Dame.
5: Were you actually offered the Notre Dame job?
6: Well, I'll say this. Before the 1963 season started, get underway, Dr. Hanna called me over to his office, and he said, Duffy, said Father Hesburgh called me and said that they want you to coach Notre Dame next year. This, if you remember, Hugh DeVore was an interim coach. He was going to have the job for 1 year. They were going to hire a new coach at the end of the season. He said, Father Hesburgh wants you to be the new coach at Notre Dame, and he asked me for permission to talk to you. He said, because you were their number one man. And he

0: said, I can't let you go to Notre Dame. And he said, what will it take to keep you here at Michigan State? He said, it would really be embarrassing to Michigan State to have you go there after being here for so long. And I said, well, I don't know. I haven't even thought about it. You're just tossing this to me like a bombshell. I said, I have no ambition or desire to be athletic director. I just want to be football coach. And you know, I'd like to be in a position where I can just coach football and not have to worry about anything else. So later on that season, in fact, it was the night before the Northwestern game, and we were battling for the championship. In fact, if you remember that championship, we were leading the conference by half a game. We were to play Illinois the week that President Kennedy was assassinated. The game, the fans were already in the stand, the team's out in the field when Governor Romney called in from out in Kansas City somewhere and said to cancel the game, which was a great disappointment to us. And we felt we were ready to play. But anyway, we were upset by Illinois, and all we had to do was tie to go to the Rose Bowl, so we lost that. But we did have a good season. And the afternoon before we left for Northwestern, I think this was Thursday afternoon, Dr. Hanna called me over. He said, Dubby, I would like to make you head of the football department, so you'll be just like a dean or any other department. And he didn't believe in contracts. He just believed that the coaches should have faculty tenure. And he said they should be bona fide faculty men. So he appointed me head of the football department. Then he said, now, can I have your assurance now that you won't go to Notre Dame? And I said, yes, sir. So the next day it came out in all the papers, and especially in Chicago, that Duffy was going to stay at Michigan State. Eric Persigan told me that we went on to beat Northwestern that day, and Sherman Lewis had another great day, and I think we beat him 17-7 or something. They were in contention for the championship, too. I think we were tied. And then Eris told me that he, on a Sunday after our game, knowing that I had removed myself from it, he called up Father Joyce and applied for the job.
1: All right, so he goes from almost coaching there to being a part of one of the most controversial games, and some people say one of the greatest games in college football history, Tim. November 19th, 1966, MSU was 9-0, ranked number 2. Notre Dame was 8-0, ranked number 1. And the game ended in a 10-10 tie.
2: Was unbelievable from the standpoint of interest. We were having press conferences every day after every practice. I got to the point I didn't know what I was going to tell the press from one day to the next, because they were there all the time. And the one thing that I couldn't anticipate, but you do during the course of a season realize the consequences of injuries. We didn't expect the injuries that we had. I mean, it started out with Nick Eddy, who was a great All-American running back and our starting left halfback, who had missed a game or two because of his shoulder. As he got off the train, he winds up spraining his shoulder again, and he was out for the whole game. In the first quarter, we lose our center, George Gedeke, and a key great football player. We lose Terry Hanratty. Rocky Blyer comes in to replace Eddie. He gets an injury. When Hanratty went out, Coley O'Brien went in as his backup, did a terrific job, but he also had just been diagnosed as a diabetic. And I was told by the medical team that there's a possibility that he may get tired and lose his coordination as the game wears on. The last 7 passes that Coley threw in that game were incompletions, and that really concerned me, and it made me even more cautious. We didn't go for a tie. The game ended in a tie. And people have forgotten also that on 4th down and 1 or 2, we went for it from our own 39-yard line. That's how I felt that I did not want to give the ball back because of the kicking ability of their kicker.
1: Yeah, so walk us through.
3: It was at the end of the year. There were no bowl games like there are today. Michigan State was not going to a bowl game, even if it was 10-0, because it had the repeat Rose Bowl rule against that. State was in the Rose Bowl the year before, so they weren't going to a bowl game. Times have changed.
1: Yeah, absolutely.
3: But you could see through the course of the year that, and in those days, you know, not all these games were on TV either. But they saw that Notre Dame and Michigan State are playing in the last game in November, at least Michigan State's last game. Notre Dame still was going to Southern Cal. And they were rolling over everybody. And before the stadium changed over here with the suites, that press box, which was between the decks, had a lot of room for a lot. They had 740 media people from 50 states came to cover that thing, okay? They had to set up all kinds of artificial places in the stadium to put media and so on and so on. I was a high school kid. I was working for the Associated Press, writing captions for their black and white photographer, black and white photos. And the dark room was on the

0: second deck of the stadium underneath the press box. And at halftime, I went in with him. He developed these pictures, and he said, here, write a quick caption for that. I got to send it out because we're sending out first half photos. I don't know what people were doing with them, but that's what I was assigned to do. So I was on the Notre Dame sideline. But the build up to that thing, there were planes flying leaflets over the Michigan State campus that said, Notre Dame's going to crush you guys. They had news conferences in South Bend and in East Lansing after every practice with the two head coaches. You never see that today. They had Notre Dame's team came here on the train, not a bus, and the train stopped at the old Claris down in, you know, yeah, downtown Lansing. And Nick Getty, the star fullback, tripped getting off the train, hurt his ankle, and didn't play the next day. Notre Dame had so many guys that were injured during the game and before the game. Had all those guys been able to play, Notre Dame very well might have won the game. But as it ended in a tie, Michigan State was done. 9 wins and a tie. 19-1-1 those 2 years. They've never been like that since. But Notre Dame had a game at Southern Cal, and Southern Cal wasn't nearly then like it is today. They won 51-0. So with no playoff, the mythical national champion by the AP was Notre Dame over Michigan State. Now, Michigan State got the MacArthur Bowl, which just was another way of to call yourself the national champion. But that wasn't the major pull. It was the AP pull was the major one. Had State played another game, then they might have even shared the thing.
1: We'll never know. And, boy, I bet a lot of Michigan State fans wish we could have another
0: opportunity. Well, the intrigue, I claim the game would never have the intrigue it's had for 60 years if there had been a winner. But 10-10 has got some majesty to it because there was no playoff in the day. Had there been a playoff, it probably would have favored Michigan State simply because Notre Dame's quarterback went 0 for 7 at the end of the game, and that's why Era didn't throw the ball at the end. Mm-hmm. He just didn't trust this guy not to make him. And remember, even with an incompletion, the clock stops, all right? He didn't want Michigan State getting the ball back. And so that's why it and how it ended the way it did.
1: To me, the second greatest game in the history of the rivalry has to be September 18th, 2010, 16 years and a day ago. Alexandra, I don't even think you were out of high school yet when this game took place.
2: You know, you might be onto something there.
1: Yeah.
2: I might have been just finishing eighth grade.
1: But a Michigan State fan nonetheless. MSU ran their Little Giants fake kick play in overtime to beat the Fighting Irish 34-31. Nobody saw it coming. Michigan State was down to fourth down in overtime, down by 3. Everyone thought for sure they were going to go to the freshman kicker, Conroy, for the field goal, down by 3 to secure the tie. Coach D'Antonio had other plans, calling on punter Aaron Bates, who was also the kick holder and a former high school quarterback, to take the snap, roll out, and find a wide-open Charlie Gant for the touchdown, stunning Spartan Nation into a frenzy. Here's a highlight.
3: So now the heat's on young Dan Conroy. In overtime, fourth down and 14. The ball placed down at the 36-yard line, right hash mark. Aaron Bates will hold. Alex Shackleton will snap. Dan Conroy with the biggest kick of his life. Oh, they'll fake it. Bates throws it.
4: He's got him.
3: Yeah, wide open. He's got Charlie Gant inside the 10. He can walk in. Spartans win. Touchdown, MSU. A 29-yard score. Notre Dame caught absolutely flat-footed Jim Miller.
4: I'll tell you what, that is tremendous patience by Aaron Bates. The holder running the fake field goal. He thought about running it. He held his ground knowing it was going to come open. You had to trust it, and he trusted it.
5: I felt like there was a pretty good shot that we would get this, that we had a 50-50 shot or better that we would be able to make the play. But I think it's fitting because I think our guys are their little giants, and that's the name of the play.
1: So, Tim, what do you remember from that game?
0: Well, I was fooled because that's a Brian Kelly team. Notre Dame kept coming back. And then when Notre Dame got, you know, the lead off a field goal and State lost yardage on that last drive, and I thought, man, this guy's got to make a 50-yard field goal. I mean, just to tie it and keep it going. I didn't see the fake coming just because those are hard to do. And, I mean, it was a brilliant play. And, yeah. Notre Dame bit perfectly. You know, that game was very memorable. There's no question about it. The rain game 20 years ago

0: Notre Dame came back from 17 down at half. The 1968 game in Spartan Stadium, unless you're from my generation, you probably don't remember it. Notre Dame's number one in the nation. Mm-hmm. This 2 years after the 10-10 tie. State's an also-ran. They're coming off a huge losing season. It was early in the year. And in those days, on Friday night, they had what they called a press smoker with the coaches. Then the coaches would go over to the university club, and the media would be over there on Friday night. Everybody would have a beer, and it's just easy going before the game. And I remember they asked Duffy Doherty at the Friday night press smoker, you know, gee, Duff, what do you got in mind? You know, you got in mind tomorrow? He said, how are you going to beat Notre Dame tomorrow? Well, I don't know. They're very informal. Duffy said, I don't know if we... Maybe if we win the toss, we'll open the game with an onside kick. And everybody laughed.
1: Yeah.
0: State wins the toss, starts the game with an onside kick, gets it, goes in and scores. The place completely changes at that point, and Michigan State stuns Notre Dame 21-17. And it gets better than that because the defensive coordinator at the time was Henry Bulla. And like Henry said, after all of that calmed down, 7-0, and State's got to kick off. Duffy called for another onside kick, and Bulla said the staff literally tackled him on the sideline before them. We're not trying this two times in a row. We'll be just giving up what we just got. And Notre Dame had put about seven guys up on the line figuring that he might do it again as an underdog. But the memory and the lore of that game, because State didn't have a very good team that Notre Dame. But you know what? That's like tonight. What if your adrenaline gets flowing because something good happened to you? Now you get more confidence. Sure. Your adrenaline's going crazy. You got these guys on the ropes. I have to believe that every Western Michigan player's adrenaline, when they got the lead in Ann Arbor the other night, okay, they had to think we're world beaters and we can beat these guys and we're going to beat these guys. And to me, that principle, if I'm Michigan State, do what Western Michigan did in Ann Arbor. All right, do what they did. They were a 27.5-point underdog.
1: There we go. History repeats itself. And with that, we wrap up hour one of the Lansing Sports Network Spartan Tailgate Show presented by Price Right RV. I'm Steve Goff, and we'll be back to kick off hour two with plenty more from Tim Stout and Alexandra Jaiwook and some special guests when we get back on Classic Rock 94.9 MMQ.

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7: Not the best of conditions for the game this evening at Notre Dame Stadium, with on and off rain and maybe a thunderstorm or two. Temperatures near 70 degrees. I'm First Alert meteorologist Darren.
6: 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Turn it up. Feel that energy. 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
8: Hi, everybody. This is Jim Morris with Frank Sweeney at Spartan Stadium. Well, everyone seems to agree that this is the dream game of the century. Notre Dame is ranked number one in the country, and the Spartans are in the number two position. Both teams are undefeated, and even if the above were not factors, this rivalry between Michigan State and Notre Dame has grown to tremendous proportions. Anytime these two teams get together on a football field, anything can happen, and usually does. Both teams are solid offensively and defensively. Notre Dame's first-string defense has allowed the opposition only one touchdown in eight games, and the offense has averaged 37.6 points per game. Michigan State has allowed its opponents 9.9 points a game and scored an average of 31.4 points a game. And as I said a moment ago, it all adds up to the game of the century. Well, the weather here at Spartan Stadium is cloudy and cold, with a temperature at 33 degrees. The wind from the northeast at 8 miles per hour, and that should not be much of a factor this afternoon. The field is dry and in good condition, and we expect no rain. Dwight Lee, Regis Cavender, and Clint Jones in the backfield. Jimmy Ray, the quarterback, there's the snap. Ray goes back to pass, plenty of time, throws long downfield to Washington, and he's got it at the 30-yard line of Notre Dame. Gene Washington. Going into this football game, Washington had caught 22, good for 554 yards. And he just caught a 43-yard beauty, bringing that ball down to the Notre Dame 31-yard line. Michigan State now out of the huddle. Second down, 10 yards to go. We'll call it the 19-yard line of Notre Dame. Ray calls the signal, gets the ball, hands it off to number 25, his fullback Cavender, and he's inside the 10-yard line. Regis Cavender, just a sophomore from Detroit, Michigan, is tackled by Jim Smithberger. But it's first down. The ball is right at the 4-yard line now. It'll be third and goal to go from that point. Out of the huddle comes Michigan State once again. They've got a powerful football team. Jimmy Ray, their quarterback, calls the signals. There's the snap. Cavender gets the ball. Touchdown over right tackle. Regis Cavender scores for Michigan State. Good hard driving run by Cavender on the off tackle slant. There was no doubt about it. His momentum was going fine. Carried him on in. And now Nick Kenny comes out with his tape measure and his right foot as bare as you please for the try for point by placement. 13 minutes and 20 seconds remaining in the half. Michigan State 6, Notre Dame nothing. Nick Kenny has attempted 34 extra points this year and made good on 29 of them. And he's in the ball game now to attempt the extra point for Michigan State. There's the snap. The ball is spotted. It's up in the air, and it's good. The score is Michigan State 7, Notre Dame nothing. It's second and 9. Michigan State, the ball at the 25 of Notre Dame. Split to the left this time is Brenner. Back to pass, rolling to his left, goes Ray. Throws it over the center to Washington. It's complete at the 14-yard line. Tackle made for Notre Dame by Tom Shane. And whoever said Jimmy Ray can't pass is not a very observant person. Going into this game, Ray had completed

0: 55 of 103 passes, good for 968 yards and 10 touchdowns. Again, and it's fourth down and 14, and into the ball game now to attempt, I would believe, a field goal will come Dick Kenny. And he boots him with a bare toe, if you can believe that. He's converted on 4 of 10 field goals so far this year. Kicks with a bare right foot. He'll be kicking from the 36-yard line. There's the snap. The ball is up in the air. It's got the distance. And it's good. The score is Michigan State 10, Notre Dame nothing. First down, Notre Dame. Out of the huddle come the Irish. Seymour split left this time. He has not caught a pass so far in this football game. First and 10 at the 43-yard line of Michigan State. Coley O'Brien directing the Irish, gets the ball, goes back to pass, rolls to his left. He fires, and it's complete to Breyer at the 35-yard line. He's knocked out of bounds by Jess Phillips. Rocky Breyer catching that for Notre Dame. Ball is spotted at the 34, a gain of about 9 yards on the play. It'll be a second down and a yard to go. An interesting sideline, Jim, in the course of events here. We've got two scramblers now, two little guys, O'Brien for Notre Dame and Ray for Michigan State at quarterback. One running back, and that's Conjar with second and one. Back to pass goes O'Brien. He looks, he throws long. It's to Gladjoe, and it's a touchdown, Notre Dame! 34 yards on the play from Coley O'Brien to Bob Gladjoe. Boy, what a football game this has been. No matter who wins, they'll be talking about this one for a long time to come. 6 seconds, which could be a very big 6 seconds, or which could see Notre Dame just use up the clock and settle for a 10-10 tie. Out of the huddle now comes Notre Dame. Second down, 16 yards to go from their own 34-yard line. Alien Conjar back, quarterback sneak by O'Brien. He moves outside the 35 to the 38-yard line. Says that's the end of the football game, and the fans are down there, but the officials are still talking. That is the end of the football game now at Spartan Stadium with the final score, Michigan State 10 and Notre Dame 10. There's not much exhilaration or excitement now on either side, Michigan State fans or Notre Dame fans. They're more or less stunned by the final result in this ball game, and I can assume that Michigan State fans are pleased that they tied them in one way, but Notre Dame fans, on the other hand, are wondering what might have happened had Eddie and Hanratty and the others who were injured been able to play in this ball game.
1: 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I'm Steve Goff, and with me are the Lansing Sports Network's Alexandra Jaiwook and the Dean of Sports, Tim Stout. 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Now, to me, it goes with the opening drive of the second half of the game. MSU just kind of had a talking to, if you will.
2: Mm-hmm.
1: Went behind the woodshed, and Coach Rossi, Coach Sheridan, kind of told the boys what they expected in the second half. MSU took 6 minutes and 10 seconds off the clock to open that third quarter. It seemed like they were out there forever with the offense, including a 33-yard scamper from Cam Edwards, which eventually culminated in a 13-play, 75-yard touchdown drive.
3: Just under 9 minutes to play in the third. Direct snap to Cam Edwards, and Edwards fights his way to the goal line and into the end zone. Touchdown, MSU! Cam Edwards, not to be denied.
1: Tim, your thoughts on Cam Edwards and the rest of the Spartans opening up the scoring in the second half?
4: Well, I think that's why you see so many teams on the coin toss. When they win it, they defer to the second half, because no matter what, you want the ball to start the third quarter. Most teams do it. Not always, but most times they do. And I thought, even though at halftime Eastern's in the game, I thought, you know what, their only hope is they have got to keep State off the scoreboard on the first drive in the second. That's their only shot, okay? And you figure some things out at halftime. You get everybody's consciousness. This is crucial that we have to come out in the second half, especially if it's not a one-sided game. And like you say, State, it was methodical. I mean, I just thought the game's over after that drive to start the third quarter. Same thing tonight. Okay, so who wins if Notre Dame wins a coin toss, they're going to defer. You just know that's what they're going to do. So now what does Michigan State

0: to. In my opinion, they have to defer.
1: Yeah.
0: They got to hope that somehow, some way, they can stop Notre Dame on the first drive so that no matter how this half plays out, we're getting the ball to start the third quarter if we, you know, to stay in the game. I don't know Fitzgerald's entire history on coin tosses. I don't know whether he is, you know, 100% we're going to defer or not. I don't know. Because, I mean, obviously tonight, if you defer and they get it, you're putting that offense on the field to start. And does that mean your offense is never going to go on the field tied or leading in the game because they're going to score right out of the – I mean, it's a judgment call, especially when you're an underdog. But in that case with Eastern Michigan, I thought this is a whole game for Eastern. If they can't stop them here, then they're not going to stop them. And because now they got to play from behind.
1: Mm-hmm.
0: And they're playing from two scores behind. And that kind of takes their running game and changes it. You know what I mean? The dynamic changed completely for them. When Noah Kim, I thought, so I'm looking at him and I think, you know what? I mean, he's a MAC quarterback and mm-hmm. I think he's got some talent, but he needs those guys running for him too. When he was doing his best in the first half, that's because they were running the ball too.
1: Sure.
0: But then when we got to throw it because we're behind, then things got a lot tougher for him, I thought.
1: That was George Blaha on the call, by the way, courtesy of the Spartan Media Network, calling our Tommy's Express Car Wash drive of the game. Alexander, were you surprised by that long, arduous drive resulting in a touchdown right out of the chute in the second half?
2: I really can't say I was too surprised because when, you know, we pay attention to what the coaches have to say, we kind of know going in, just based off of the past two games, what they're looking for. I expected them to really kind of critique some of that pressure and some of the poor attitudes. You saw after the first game with Toledo, they did not come out with the best attitude in the second half of the game, and they knew that. They felt that. So having the coaching staff take – what was the reference you said? You said take them behind the woodshed.
1: Take them out behind the woodshed.
2: Take them out behind the woodshed. Have a little bit of a talking to.
0: I've heard that line before.
1: Yeah. May have even experienced it back in the day.
2: Oof. Would hate to see that. But not surprised at all. And, you know, I am happy to see that because I do think that it helped instill trust with Milivojevic and the rest of the offensive line that he can, again, add a little bit more of the running game and as well as the passing game into our strategy.
1: Tommy's Express Car Wash drive of the game. And we are live on the Lansing Sports Network for the Spartan Tailgate Show. Steve Goff, Alexandra Jaiwook, and Tim Stout. Boy, I'm going to let Alexandra keep the wheel for a minute, Tim, because I want to talk about one. I want your thoughts, too. But number 7 LSU versus number 8 Ole Miss is on the docket today, and that's a matchup you'll be keeping your eye on for sure.
2: You know, I was telling Tim earlier, this game is a game for, like, sports reality television. So not only do you have all of the drama and the history behind Lane Kiffin, but earlier this week we saw Ole Miss actually serve papers to their two previous players, their defensive end and their lineman, in the parking lot of the stadium at practice on Tuesday, suing them so that they could not play in this evening's game. So you have that going on. You have the governor who, if you've been following SEC sports or really just a lot of the NFL to NCAA conversations that have been going on, he is really protecting his home team. And Jeff Landry was asking that not only that the team have military protection, but that they get escorted by the National Guard flying in today to this game. So that was really interesting. And, you know, outside of that game, another game that I'll at least be keeping a close look at is your Kentucky and Texas A&M game. Obviously, Kentucky, we have some previous administration there. We know that the interim AD has since taken a job there as well. So really curious to see what their new football coach does with that game. But also, my team over at LSU is playing Texas A&M next week. So it should be a little interesting. And then the last of my soapbox is Florida State, who earlier this week, their coach had movers outside of his Tallahassee home after a very interesting game against SMU that is alluding to a little bit of writing on the wall, if us Spartan fans know what I mean, when there are movers outside of a head coach's house.
1: Tim Stout, we're getting late breaking news from Alexandra Jaiwook on this show. What's going on here?
0: Well, NBC can't be happy because normally if NBC gets a Notre Dame game in prime time, you figure we're going to dominate prime time. But ABC's got Ole Miss and LSU, right? So my sense is it's going to be a battle tonight going back and forth with a curiosity factor. And NBC's got to pray that Michigan State keeps the game close. Because if it gets one-sided, America's going to go look

0: the soap opera that's going on, you know, down at Ole Miss and LSU. The Florida State thing is just a matter of time. They fired the athletic director this week, so you don't fire the coach until you get the new AD. He'll come. But you know what? These buyouts are huge. These guys, when you get rid of these guys, everybody's talking about the guy at Clemson, Dabo Swinney. That's fine. You can get rid of him. His buyout's $57
1: million. Wow.
0: Ooh. And Clemson's hugely in debt, as Michigan State's president would have found out if he'd have taken the Clemson job. I mean, the buyout for that coach, and a lot of these, Norvell's got a huge buyout as well. But Florida State has got all kinds of issues. They got rid of the AD this week. It's a complex world. I mean, look, even I'm intrigued by the Ole Miss LSU game, to be honest with you.
2: You're going to be flipping that clicker back and forth.
0: Well, I'm at South Bend tonight. Okay,
2: oh, that's right.
0: You know, we're there for the game because there's a lot of family ties in this thing. And it's been planned for 2 years, and now the weather doesn't look Chamber of Commerce-like weather. And I don't rough it real well. You know what I mean? I don't rough it in here real well.
2: Me too, neither. All right. Well, Nebraska has its hands full with North Dakota. I think everybody's got Nebraska in that game. However, they play some football in the state of North Dakota. North Dakota, North Dakota State, perennial FCS teams. But we'll be keeping an eye on that
0: game.
2: Well,
0: now remember, Nebraska's coming here after this one.
2: Mm-hmm.
0: So you can scout it a little bit. But even if Nebraska does well, and they've done well in the first two games, but mostly late, just like Michigan State did, they played two MAC teams as well. I'm just as intrigued next week because I think this Nebraska-Michigan State game, you know, now we got a home game, it's got a little pizzazz to it. You know what I mean?
2: Absolutely.
0: We're not over there just to have a couple of cheeseburgers and a tailgate drink, you know, and then the game just happens to be. Now we got something where there's pressure on both of them for a big game, and Nebraska's going to have a huge fan base here, too.
2: Yeah.
0: So it'll be a big day
3: next
0: week.
3: Yeah, they're travels.
0: They travel.
2: Well, it's time now for another break and a peek at the game day weather. And when we come back, we'll take a look at the keys to the game here on the Lansing Sports Network Spartan Tailgate Show, presented by Price Right RV. I'm Steve Goff. He's Tim Stout. And the rose between these old curmudgeons is the Lansing Sports Network's Alexandra Jaiwook. Back with more, including the keys to the game, as I mentioned, on Classic Rock 94.9 MMQ and the Lansing Sports Network.
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2: Not the best of conditions for the game this evening at Notre Dame Stadium, with on and off rain and maybe a thunderstorm or two. Temperatures near 70 degrees. I'm First Alert meteorologist Darren Rockhold.
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4: Hey, how you doing? Thanks for having me. It's a pleasure to be here.
3: It's good to have you. And earlier this week, you were on Tim Stout's show, wrapping things up with him. And Tim didn't get to ask you all of his questions, but I wanted to talk to you, Tico, real quick. We always talk about you and football, but how did your track and field help you?
4: You know, I've always been a track and field guy. When I was in high school, my dad was a track coach, and he always would say, you know, get your form, because as a football player, you tend to lose your form. Mm. So we would, during track, we would get the bounding, the strides, and we would get the sprinting aspect back to football. So I that was just part of the fabric of who we were as athletes. You have to have the track strength with football.
3: Did you see Tico run?
5: I did. I did not know that he's had two hips replaced. Were those partly because of football, all of football, or you don't know?
4: It was all of football.
5: Was it really?
4: Yeah, it's just from the pounding, created spurs on my hip, and after a while, the pain got to a point where you just get it done, and I got it done, and now I'm pain-free.
5: So you played, obviously, in an era then which doesn't have the pass-on-every-down mentality that you see today across the board. And you told me your high for rushing attempts in a game at Michigan State was 43. Do you remember that very well?
4: I remember it like yesterday. 43 times, 246 yards.
5: Oh. Against?
4: Yeah, against Rutgers. And like I was saying before, I trained for that. So it wasn't like, oh, my gosh, I'm running again. We trained for that. When I was being recruited, I was here watching Indiana, watching Lorenzo run it, I think it was 52 times. So it wasn't a surprise that we were running that much. And as the game went on, I got stronger. So it was fun. It was great. And I would watch the defense get run down, and I was getting stronger, so it worked out.
5: So you're telling me that when George Perlis recruited you, selling you on running the ball, that turned you on to Michigan State?
4: Oh, absolutely. He kept talking about Heisman and, you know, hey, Lorenzo White's a Heisman candidate. You can be a Heisman candidate too. And that's what prompted me to create my visits to Heisman schools. Anthony Thompson was at Indiana. I took a visit. Ironhead Haywood was at Pittsburgh, and obviously I visited Michigan State, and then Western in my own backyard. But the reason why I chose those schools was so my parents could come see me play. You know, I didn't want to go play with Bobby Bowden out in Florida just because, you know, that's too far. We looked at Nebraska. We looked at a lot of other places, but I wanted to get close so my parents could come to every game.
3: Aside from your parents being able to see the games, what was it about Michigan State that appealed to you the most?
4: Well, when I took the visit to Michigan, what the coaches and players kept saying to me was, we're going to win national championships with or without you, Tico. Come join our team.
3: Wow.
4: And I was thinking, okay. Then I took my visit to Michigan State, and it was more of a, we're a family here. We're all together.

0: your brother.
1: Well, I'll tell you what, he came from a family that out of four children, he was the only one to leave and get a degree from Western. And so when he was at Western, he was a track runner, and that led him into coaching at Loy Norris High School. And he ended up coaching and teaching at Loy Norris High School for 56 years.
0: Wow.
1: And so his thing was he wanted to show people that they can be someone, they can make it in life. All they have to do is, you know, have a dream and pursue that dream. So that was his thing at school. And then as far as athletes were concerned, he knew that, you know, if you are good, you can be good. But if you put in the extra work, you can be great. So that was what he instilled in me, was you can be good. But if you really want to be elite or really want to be great, put the work in.
2: So at what point did you know, I want to own my own business, I want to build my business, and that was that early on? Did that come after football? Where did all that develop?
1: Well, that developed coming up as a kid. I saw how my dad's family was living, you know, not in good situations. I saw how my mom's family was living, you know, they had cottages and different, you know, new cars every four. So I was trying to figure out where would I fit in? And every time I told someone at that time, you know, I want to be a pro athlete, 99% of the people shot me down. Well, do you know how many people become pro athletes? Oh, it's 3%. You know, and so my dream was, I want to find a way that I can provide for my family, make a living, and help people in the community. Because if you can't help yourself, you can't help the community. So my opportunity to play football, I had a few years. But then when I came back to town, I started working for a corporation, and I was glad to be average, right? I didn't have meetings. I didn't have the press. And so many people were disappointed that I was wanting to be average. So at one point, I said, you know what? I'm going to get back into the fishbowl. I told my boss at the time that I was a purchasing agent. I told him, I think I want to go into business and sell janitorial supplies because I see that that's a needed thing. And if I put hard work into it, I can grow it to a point where I can provide for my family and work and give back to the community. So that's how I got into business. I just saw there was a way that if I worked hard, I could make money and help the community.
3: And you've done that repeatedly, and it's always great to see you and TJ out in the public because you do a lot of community involved activities. I want to talk about that in a second. We are speaking with Tico Duckett, legendary Michigan State football player, Hall of Famer, and our sponsor of our studios, by the way, both here on Pine Tree Road and when we're at Michigan State in our mobile Duckett Brothers Distributing Studios. So it's great to have Tico here being our business of the week. And talk to me a little bit about the philanthropy, about the stuff that you and TJ are involved in, because I think that's so cool to see. One of the things about both of you is I can see that you want the youth of our society to be all they can be. I've seen TJ in person, the very first Michigan State hockey game that was outside. I sat behind TJ and I just saw little kids like literally swinging from his arms and he's just mixing it up.
1: Yeah,
3: and
1: absolutely.
3: You know, it was just so cool to see that.
1: Sure. Well, I think part of it, we were kids at one point, and we know from our parents, when you pour into kids, what you could, you know, the opportunities that they can have, the kids just have to be, you know, they have to be told they can be somebody. And I think that's part of what we like to do is to talk to kids, tell them, you know, what do you like to be in life? What do you want to be? You know, my mom used to spoil me and say, you know, Tico, you can do anything you want in life. And I used to take that seriously. And then my dad would say, well, he can be anything he wants in life, but he has to work hard to get it. You know, so I had both of these two people in my ear all the time about being successful. But as far as the kids, I think it started with football. You know, being a football player, you had to come back and go to schools and read to kids, and they looked up to you. Real quickly, I had a story. I went to a kindergarten class and read when I was at Michigan State. And there was one particular kid that wasn't reading. He didn't want to conform. Well, I read a book and had my jersey on and said, hey, watch Michigan State tomorrow. And he did. Make a long story short, he ended up being the top reader in the class because he wanted to be like Tico. And he saw him on TV. And that's the kind of get feedback or give back that we like to do is to help kids.
2: Steve and I want to be like Tico. To be, we like to be like. So, I mean, I don't know how

0: How many times you've been asked this through the years? I'm going to guess you've been asked. When you were at Michigan State, room, board, books, tuition, and a degree, maybe a pro career off of that, depending on how that worked out. College sports have changed.
1: Absolutely.
0: When you look at it today, what do you make of it?
1: I would have asked for $5 million a year. That's what I would have made of it. I would have asked for $5 million a year. No, it's, I think times have changed. Technology has changed. So much has changed that I think in my era, if we were getting NIL money, I don't know if we would have survived. But nowadays, kids are just, you know, there's cameras everywhere. There's technology. It's just a different vibe. And so, yes, athletes should get paid. I remember playing Notre Dame. Sold out season. Coach Prillis just got an extension. It was just an era of money, money, money. And after the game, I had $2. Mm. And I didn't know whether to get a Whopper or a beer. Mm-hmm. And, of course, I got the beer. You know, but again, had no money in the pockets. And, of course, parents being teachers, you know, they can only give you so much. Mm-hmm. So I think it's right that kids do get some sort of stipend, some money, because they are providing entertainment for millions of people.
0: Okay, so if you would have transferred, you would have had to sit out a year, which is the way it was for years. With the portal today, you can just about do anything you wanted. With the portal the way it is today, looking back, might you have been tempted to hit the portal?
1: You know, very much tempted, because of my redshirt freshman year, I started out at fourth string. Blake Ezor was first. Highland Hickson was second string. Scott Seltzer was third. And I was fourth. Hmm. And I literally could have said, hey, I'm not playing. I want to go somewhere. But, of course, Blake got hurt. Scott Seltzer started playing. He got hurt. Hmm. I started switching time with Highland Hickson, and I started being successful. And I ended up with the starting position after a year. So, the portal hurts people more than it helps. You just always stick in there and wait your turn.
2: Well, you stuck there for on the field for, well, you were there for 5 years, but played four.
1: Yep.
2: And, you know, the other day, Tim Stout was making a comparison about this this Cam Edwards fella.
1: Sure.
2: I'm sure you've seen play.
1: Oh, yeah.
2: And he compared him very rightly, I felt, to Kenneth Walker III. But the more I watched and the more I watched some highlights preparing for this interview, I'm kind of wondering if Cam Edwards isn't similar in his running and power and speed combo to number 35.
1: Hey, he's pretty close. He's got a little ways to go, though. But, yeah, he's got great vision. He hits the hole. I think he's a well-rounded player, and the line is blocking very well for him. So I'm looking for great things from him, especially today.
0: Yeah. You know, Tico, though, when you look at what college athletes go through today, I mean, I would imagine the pressure on them making decisions. Do I transfer? Do I stay? Mm-hmm. Can I get more money playing? Because I would have, between agents going after them, other schools going after them with the tampering. I mean, if you're a difference maker, the guy I always uses an example is the Michigan quarterback. That kid's still a teenager.
1: Absolutely.
0: So you can say what you want about what they're paying you. Mm-hmm. I get that. All right, now the pressure's going to build up in that. But the human side of me says, I get that those kids are getting an enormous amount of money. But like you say, that's what it is today. Why would you turn that down?
1: That is what it is today. And Tim, if you really look at it, some of these kids are going to make most of their money in their life in college, the most they'll ever make. So sometimes you can't fault them if there's a school hanging out the big carrot saying, hey, we'll pay you a couple million just to come. Sometimes you have to make that business deal. And you know, a lot of this has to do with family, too. If you have a good family that behind you that can really talk through and what makes sense or not, that's going to be the key. Because if you have a kid that's out willy-nilly and just, you know, going wherever and however, it may not work out in the best interest for him.
2: Tico Duckett from Duckett Brothers Distributing, our studio sponsor for the Lansing Sports Network Tailgate Show. Tico, we're up against it here, so I wanted to switch back to the times that you played against Notre Dame in your career. I've got two dates that stick out to me, and I'm going to see if you can remember them. The first one, September 22nd, 1990, and also September 19th, 34 years ago today. Both of those games, you scored touchdowns.
1: You know, yes, and I remember like yesterday, we were good that year. We ended up winning the Big Ten champs, and Notre Dame was good as well. Mm-hmm. They were actually number one in the country with Rick Meyer, Jerome Bettis, Ricky Waters. I think they had Chris Zorich as a defensive player. They were stacked, and like I

0: was telling Tim earlier, we were in the game until the last play of the game. My roommate, Todd Murray, had hit him in the chest, and if he would have just was able to hold on to it, we would have won. But it bounced off his chest, went in the air, and I think one of the defensive players, Ricky Waters, actually caught it, and they ended up winning that game.
1: Man.
0: So we were right there. And then when we went down to play him in South Bend, they won. You know, they were just a better team than us that day. So
1: it happens.
0: It happens.
1: How do you feel about Michigan State's chances?
0: Well, I'll tell you what. We have a chance because any given Sunday or Saturday, anybody can win. That's why you play the game.
1: Mm-hmm.
0: But we have a chance. We have not put together a full game yet. So if we're going to put together a full game, why not do it today?
1: That's a great answer. Tim, wrap us up.
2: Well, I mean, again, on behalf of all of us, congratulations on the Michigan State Hall of Fame.
0: Thank you.
2: The one tongue-in-cheek, why did it take them so long to go ahead and put you in the Hall of Fame? But better late than never.
0: Sure.
2: That was quite a clad. Dan Curry was a terrific football player here in the mid-50s. He was a center for Duffy, some of Duffy's better teams. Lindsey Bowen from Dansville off the top of my head.
0: Mm-hmm.
2: Kalen Lucas is in that class. So that's a very impressive 2026 class. I like the way they've got them all displayed at the Clarabelle Smith building, too.
0: Yes, for years I've watched that wall. And, you know, I never said, hey, I should be up there at all. But I look and, you know, you see all the greats up there from George Webster, Bubba, Percy Snow. I mean, and not just football players, basketball players, other sports. And to be on that wall now, legacy, and my kids can see it, and their kids will be able to see it after the years. And it just, I'm proud of it, and I'm excited to be part of one of the elite classes.
1: 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I'm Steve Goff. He's the Dean of Sports, Tim Stout, with our good friend, Tico Duckett. Tico, thanks again for joining us.
0: Thanks for having me. It's an honor.
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2: Not the best of conditions for the game this evening at Notre Dame Stadium, with on and off rain and maybe a thunderstorm or two. Temperatures near 70 degrees. I'm First Alert meteorologist Darren Rockhold.
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3: 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I'm Steve Goff, and with me is the Dean of Sports, multi-time Hall of Fame broadcaster Tim Stout. Just finished up a great interview with the new MSU Athletic Hall of Fame member, Tico Duckett. We want to thank Tico again for stopping by. And, of course, he and his brother, now TJ. Now back to TJ, the Duckett brothers. Duckett Brothers Distributing, our business of the week. They do great things for you. They also do great things in the community. We're very proud to be affiliated with them. And each and every week, we pick a restaurant of the week, Tim.
4: Well, I mean, you know, One North, both on West Saginaw and Lansing, and One North in East Lansing, where all the coaches' shows are. That's Scott Berman's world, and everybody has a lot of sports fans enjoy a lot of great times at One North.
3: One North is just a classic part of the community, kind of like Tim Stout.
4: Yeah.
3: Time now for our offensive keys of the game, courtesy of Peter and his amazing crew at Ohana Sushi. Ohana Sushi with a few locations as well, the Tangy Crab, and of course, Fueled. Tim, what does Michigan State have to do today on offense to be successful?
4: Well, when you're as big an underdog as Michigan State is, I don't think you necessarily have to say, gee, we got to come up with some trick plays. But I do think you have to, you know, try to give somewhat of a different look to what Notre Dame expects to see from what it has seen in the first two games. And my thought, Fitzgerald's a veteran coach, so my guess is, you know, he did what he had to do to win the first two games. There was a lot they had to get done in the first two games. There are a lot of new players, new coaches, all that, new culture. Everything was so new, and they got through all that, okay? But did he kind of save anything, and does he know exactly the type of talent that he does have that he can use on the road, first time, prime time, highly ranked team and all that? You know, where do they think they can find a way to do something against Notre Dame that maybe perhaps Notre Dame's a bit vulnerable? I thought Wisconsin, if nothing else, in the opening game in Green Bay, told Notre Dame, this is going to be physical for you guys. Now, Wisconsin was a lot more physical, than, especially on defense. I don't know if State's as good as Wisconsin was defensively. Wisconsin hung in there for a half, because they manned up with them on defense, and Notre Dame eventually had just enough talent across the board to hang in there. In State's case, all the obvious things that you usually use as cliches everywhere. You're going to give them a turnover? Wisconsin did and got blown out. Okay, they gave them a pick six. Are you going to give them a fumble? Are you going to have a targeting? Are you going to have a personal foul? Are you going to have roughing the kicker? Are you going to have man? I mean, all the different penalties that can screw up a drive. Can you avoid all that? And they did do that pretty much in the first game with Toledo, because they only got penalized four times. I get that Notre Dame's better than Toledo. I understand that. So sometimes, she to protect my quarterback, I inadvertently grabbed that guy's jersey. Now I get called for holding because I don't want the guy to get sacked. I understand all that. But if there's somehow you can avoid making the mistakes that are unforced and avoid that, then if Milivojevic, you know, he's from that area. He's from Palatine, Illinois. If he's, you know, he's a Midwest kid. Mm-hmm. I think he's got some natural leadership skills. If they can start to get a pretty good feel-good type of thing. You know, other visiting teams have gone in.

0: there was big underdogs and hung in there with Notre Dame. I mean, I'm sure State mentally is going to be prepared. Fitzgerald went in there as a player and won, and he went in there as a coach, and he won 43-41. Now, he lost to him in another game at Evanston, but that's with Northwestern. And he's got to think, I got more resources at Michigan State than I did at Northwestern. What he needs is Tico Deca to run the ball for him, and he needs to be the linebacker like he was at Northwestern. But we'll see, right?
1: Exactly. Well, that's a good way to put it. And again, I think what we talked about earlier in the show is opening up that offensive playbook, maybe a couple more pages, and show some looks to Notre Dame that they haven't maybe prepared for or haven't seen, or Michigan State hasn't even bothered to even give a glimpse of, that it's in their playbook. Sheridan's got a great past, a great coaching history here, and he played the game. He knows what he's doing as the offensive coordinator. I think it'll be interesting to see what Michigan State does on the offensive side of the ball. Switching things up, as we are here in the Duckett Brothers studios, he's the Dean of Sports, Tim Stout. I'm Steve Goff, and looking at the defensive keys of the game, brought to you by our friends at G.L. Wilson Heating and Cooling. What does Michigan State have to do defensively to contain the Irish?
0: Well, last season, Notre Dame had two running backs prominently chosen in the NFL draft, so they're gone. So one of their big, and I've seen both their games, especially against Rice last week, knowing they were going to blow them out, they wanted to make sure those two running backs that are new, I mean, look, they're not biology majors, okay, but they aren't very experienced. They wanted to make sure those two guys got acclimated to getting a lot of carries with the ball. They want to run the ball to protect C.J. Carr as well, because he really doesn't run it very. They don't want him getting hit, and I get that. So my sense is, can Michigan State get those two guys up? Can they get them to turn it over? I mean, can they get them to, especially if it's raining tonight, can they get them to turn it over? And if they do, can you get a free one out of that or more? Because I don't think Notre Dame is nearly as established with the running backs as they are with their quarterback. The tight end is a veteran. The only thing those two guys I don't have is experience. But they're getting it. But to me, can Michigan State hone in on those two guys and their inexperience? Because those two guys last year were fabulous.
1: Yeah. Well, they're now gone.
0: And they're gone to the NFL.
1: So I want to go back a couple steps about what you've seen out of Carr at Notre Dame. I mean, you're friendly with his grandpa, former U of M coach Lloyd Carr. A lot of respect for Coach Carr. What has he told you, or what have you seen?
0: Well, what I've seen, you know, first of all, he started as a freshman. And, man, if you're the freshman starting quarterback at Notre Dame, the pressure on you is unbelievable, all right? You got to deliver. I mean, that's a high-profile, high-pressure job. And like every other inexperienced college quarterback, I think it took him some time to get acclimated. Sure. This year, what I've seen, he has as good a touch on the deep ball as I've seen in a long time of a college quarterback. If they throw it deep, which I'm sure they will, he doesn't fire a missile downfield. He kind of lofts it a little bit more and tries to hit the guy right in stride. And so far, that worked tremendously in the second half against Wisconsin. And Rice was so overmanned to begin with,
1: sure,
0: that he was going to have high numbers. He's very polished. He's got a lot of confidence. He has wonderful arm strength. I mean, look, the guy was how he got out of Michigan when he went to Saline High School. I mean, I understand there was an issue with his last name and the pressure that might put on Michigan. But I'm telling you, if Michigan had its choice between the guy they got now and C.J. Carr, my guess is they'd rather have C.J. Carr.
1: They do have the back. They have this brother playing there at Michigan.
0: He hasn't played yet.
1: Not yet.
0: He hadn't played yet. Although,
1: there's some pressure on the Wolverines.
0: Today, you know, they're playing UTEP, so that's their Rice game right there, where they got to get a lot of guys in to get them ready, because their first conference game next week's with Iowa.
1: Yeah.
0: They play in Ann Arbor. It's like Michigan's entire season is in Ann Arbor. Do they ever go on a road?
1: No.
0: They've been on a road home for every game. But look, Carr is... he doesn't make many mistakes, and a lot of that is because of experience. A lot of that is they're well-coached. A lot of that, he has great players around him. I think all of that comes into play. But let me tell you, when he goes deep, he reminds me of Fernando Mendoza of Indiana last year. Mm-hmm. His accuracy last year, and not because he was trying to throw it through a wall. He was trying to tone it. Duffy used to call it, what's the tone that he has on the ball? Carr's tone to me is tremendous.

0: So what's the one thing that MSU absolutely cannot allow real quick here?
1: Mistakes. They can't give many free ones. Wisconsin gave them a pick six and changed the entire tenor. That game was in doubt until that pick six, which broke it open. If they can avoid all of that, just the unforced errors, then let football players play football and we'll see what happens.
0: You give them a little bit of a chance?
1: Sure. Yeah. I give them a chance. I don't pick them. No. I'm like everybody else. I don't pick them. But like I said, I don't think they're down there to lose. I don't think that's their DNA, is to go down there to lose. You can say that about most teams, but I don't think they're down. And if they get something that's a feel-good thing early in the game, that's just going to add to their optimism and confidence.
0: 100% agree with that, Tim Stout. Time now for another break. And when we come back, our final thoughts, along with Alexandra Jaiwook, here on the Lansing Sports Network Spartan Network Tailgate Show, presented by Price Right RV on Classic Rock 94.9 MMQ and the Lansing Sports Network.

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0: And here's Heather with the weather.
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0: 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We love our friends over there, Tim, but, you know, until we can get into Big Ten play, we can't really do anything other than speculate who might or might not take the field, and we don't want to necessarily do that. Remind me again, what is the rule on that now with college football?
1: Well, the Big Ten alone has changed its injury report to match some of what the NFL does, all to offset the perils of gambling. So gambling's legal. I mean, how times have changed, right?
0: Sure.
1: I mean, it used to be, you know, you couldn't do any of this gambling or anything else. Well, now, you know, even the NFL wants more security and more scrutiny over the perils of gambling, because those who gamble and lose take it out on players and coaches and that. Well, up until now, those who gamble get mad in the Big Ten because they think they've been deceived by coaches that don't set it straight with who's able to play and who isn't. So they're saying that for Big Ten league games only, which starts next week for everybody, right? That by a certain day, I mean, you got to, just like the NFL, you're possible, you're doubtful, you're out, or you're going to play. Mm-hmm. Now, I'll believe that all this is accurate when I see it, because I don't think every coach is going to be the same on this. I think George Perlis never cared what you knew. He always used to use the term, well, we don't have any cloak and dagger here. I'll tell you, anything you want to know about anybody we got that's saying, he wanted everybody to know exactly who may or may not play right away from, Fitzgerald doesn't want you to know a thing.
0: Yeah.
1: He doesn't want anybody to know anything about, even if you play but you're at 80%, he doesn't want you to know that you're not at 70% or whatever it is. So the Big Ten is hoping, by making it public, okay, who is injured and who may or may not play, that if you gamble and you lose, you at least had the report injury going into the game. Mm-hmm. So that if you miss, don't blame it on us because we were deceptive on our players' health. You made a bad pick in the first place. I think theoretically I get that, but I've often wondered with the NFL, how accurate are those injury reports? I mean, you can lie like crazy. You can say, well, this guy's possible, knowing full well he's either going to play or he isn't going to play. And the other thing is, you've got the other team guessing as well. Mm-hmm. I don't know if this guy's going to play. They say he's doubtful, but all of a sudden he shows up and runs for 250 yards. But this is the angle the Big Ten is taking, hoping to mirror what the NFL rules are.
0: Few hours from kickoff, partners, Notre Dame, a 29.5-point favorite. Who you got, Tim?
1: I'm going to take a 38-14 Notre Dame. Now, that's not knowing what the weather impact is going to be. I think State will play as hard as it can possibly play, which will have some effect on the game. But I just think talent is talent in sports more than anything else, and I would take Notre Dame 38-14.
0: Alexandra?
2: You know, I'm going to hope that this is going to be a similar offset like our 2016 season. I mean, we did 3-9 in that season, but we did have an upset with Notre Dame in that September game in the Mark D'Antonio era. And then one thing that I do want to reiterate, to Tim's point, you know, talent is talent, and I think that one thing that will come out of this game at the end, no matter the score, is that our team is going to learn a lot more about how to handle pressure, how to play at a caliber of this game, and that's not something we've had in this season. That, in my opinion, again, regardless of how it ends up, couldn't come at a better time in the schedule lineup as we head into Nebraska next week.
0: So a score?
2: Oh, a score, right. We should probably do that. I'm going to go 10-32.
0: Okay, picking Notre Dame?
2: Picking talent.
0: Talent is talent. See, I have a hard time saying that.
2: Yeah,
0: I gotcha.
2: Right.
0: I'll go 17
2: I'll blame the inhaler.
0: To 41. I think Michigan State is going to play him tough, but I think a few turnovers may occur, and Notre Dame's going to scoop him up. I think similar to the Wisconsin game.
1: There's no reason for Notre Dame to run this to the moon. Absolutely. I mean, if that would be an option, there's mm-hmm. no reason for them to do that. I mean, they didn't do it with Rice. I mean, they could have scored 100 on Rice. But, you know, they've got to keep their guys healthy, too.
2: You think we're going to see some second stringers in the back half of the game this evening against MSU?
1: Well, that depends on the score, obviously. I mean, in today's world, with the portal being what it is, you got to get all these guys playing time you can.

0: possibly get so that they think they matter. Plus, you do need backup depth, which, you know, that's one thing where Notre Dame gets such a break. If you're putting another team away and they've done it for the first two games, they got all those backup guys in. They all get experience, okay? I mean, you know, and they got a happier team because now they're all playing, right? If you don't have that, and if you, football's a hard game to begin with. It's hard to prepare for it. And if you don't get in or if you're losing, I've often said the frustration of football outweighs the upside of football because so much has to be invested into it in a variety of different ways. So there's no reason for Notre Dame to say, well, gee, in the polls, it looks better if we get 70. They don't think that way.
1: No.
0: All they want to do is win a game and be healthy. They win a game, be healthy, get out of there, and then get ready for their next game, which I think it's Purdue. When you look at their schedule, if Michigan State had Notre Dame's schedule, they'd only have two, I think, losses. Of legitimate losses the rest of the way. I mean, they play Boston College, Stanford. They do have North Carolina on the road, but you tell me, North Carolina, come on. They've already had Rice. They got Purdue, right? The 18th team in the Big Ten. I mean, it's a perfect setup for them to get late in the year. The only ones I see where they've got a shot to get beat are both in South Bend, SMU, who just beat, Louisville, right?
1: Yep.
0: And Miami of Florida, which could be the Catholics-Convicts rematch again. That could be the game of the year in college football at the end of the year Miami's going to have to win in South Bend to do it. So,
1: well, that's a wrap on the Lansing Sports Network Spartan Tailgate Show. 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Maybe he can hitch something to the back. It's time to get out and enjoy the outdoors. 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
3: More heavy rainfall is possible tonight. Our forecast is calling for rain and the chance of a few storms. Our low near 60. On Sunday, a cloudy day with

0: Morning showers, a high of 67. A Monday, a mostly cloudy day with a high of 62. From News 10, I'm First Alert meteorologist Darren Rockle.
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All right, my friends, it's Sudeikis saying goodbye. Thank you so much for rocking with me today. I always appreciate it. Always have fun with you all. Look forward to doing it all again with you tomorrow, right here. Here's some Foreigner. Have fun.

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